time is an interesting phenomenon. A ticking clock, the running sand and hourglass, all these have captured the imagination of men. But time is more. It exists now, and then, and in the future. Suppose we are in the year 1950. Coexistence in time may be worlds we have never seen. The world of the past.

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1: Hey, what's the matter? See? See? See? Honey, it's all over. You can relax.
0: Where are we?
1: We're still in my country.
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0: From the Bureau of Economic Geology, this is Earth Date. There are hundreds of thousands of species of beetle, but only one species of human, and koala, and aardvark. Homo sapiens evolved around 300,000 years ago, when there were at least three other species of the genus Homo on Earth. By 40,000 years ago, we were the only one left. But at least we have great ape cousins in the hominid family. There are other species on Earth that are even lonelier, the last branches of their family trees. Koalas live only in eastern Australia, the only species and the only genus in their families. Their closest living relatives are another unusual Australian, the wombat, which they diverged from 35 million years ago. It's thought that koalas' highly specialized diet is the reason they branched off. They're adapted to eat eucalyptus leaves, and only eucalyptus leaves, which happen to be high in toxins, high in fiber, and low in calories. To handle this poorly nutritious diet, they develop special teeth, special stomachs, and special livers, and sleep nearly 20 hours a day to process it through their systems. Aardvarks have been lonelier longer. Their closest living relative is the African elephant, separated by 80 million years. They may look like South American anteaters, but that's because they evolved to eat the same diet of ants and termites. There's one animal even lonelier, surviving almost unchanged since the dawn of the dinosaurs. But we'll save that for another Earth Date. I'm Scott Tinker.
1: 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You can hear more Earth Date stories at earthdate.org.

0: And now a very special message from KRUA 88.1 FM, Anchorage. This week, we're sponsored by Jokester, the toaster that livens up your breakfast routine with jokes. The folks at Jokester actually sent us one of the toasters to demo for you on the show. I have it here plugged in. Let me just grab some bread. Okay. All right, just like any other toaster so far, let's see what happens when we activate it.
1: Good morning. Jokester here. Would you like to hear a joke?
0: Huh. Yes.
1: Processing. What kind of hair do they sell at IHOP?
0: Hair sold at IHOP? I don't know.
1: Extension. Toast ready. Have a wonderful day.
0: Wait, what? What was the punchline? Guess I'll try again.
1: Good morning. Would you like to hear a joke?
0: Yes.
1: Why couldn't the toilet paper cross the road?
0: Okay, fine. Different joke. I don't know. Why?
1: Because it got stuck in a crack. Toast ready.
0: What? Stuck in what?
1: Have a wonderful day.
0: Stuck in what? Okay, one more time.
1: Good morning. Jokester here. Would you...
0: Yes!
1: This show.
0: All right, that's it! Ha! Can't tell bad jokes when you're not plugged in anymore!
1: Jokester here.
0: What?
1: Now running on battery power.
0: No.
1: Remember
0: Stop.
1: To plug me back in
0: Stop.
1: Before tomorrow morning so the tasty toast-induced tummy laughs can continue.
0: I hate you!
2: Jokester, the toaster to leaven up your breakfast routine with purebred jokes.
0: What am I going to do with all this toast?
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4: Though autism can be reliably diagnosed in children as young as 18 months, most aren't diagnosed until they're between 4 and 5. Studies indicate that age is even higher for low-income and minority children. Research shows that early diagnosis and early intervention is crucial. It can translate to a lifetime of impact by supporting healthy development, improved communication, and overall positive outcomes later in life.

0: That little bugger with the metal arm and leg and the talking suit of armor beside him told me that I couldn't do it. I've discovered how to create gold through the most forbidden alchemy. Now that I've devised this, I must go straight to the lab and create enough gold to make me a king. Okay, now it's time to combine these three elements to create the purest amount of gold. First, I need good music. Interesting. This piece of paper with the chords from a Billy Joel song. Whatever, this will do. What else? 88.1 bottles of pineapple and passion fruit LaCroix? Odd. Finally, I need to place a radio in the center of this summoning circle, and then... Everything is gone. Perfect. The gold should be in the middle of the summoning circle. What? What is this? A poster? For KRUA?
1: Indeed it is.
0: Who are you?
1: I am the gold you created. I play fantastic music for all to hear on KRUA 88.1 FM Anchorage. This station is dedicated to breaking the boundaries of normal conventions. It's a trait worth more than gold.
0: Oh, I suppose it actually is.
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They also become more creative and have a greater respect for themselves, other people, and the environment. Immersive and restorative experiences are available in urban parks, green spaces, and preserves. Through exploration of local forests and parks, kids can build a lifelong connection to nature.

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0: sounds wild. Hi, I'm Riley Woodford for the Alaska Department of Fish and Game. Phalaropes are robin-sized shorebirds related to sandpipers. For most of the year, phalaropes live at sea, mainly off the coasts of South America and Africa, feeding on plankton and krill. Phalaropes sometimes associate with animals such as gray whales and long-tailed ducks, which apparently stir up food from the bottom while feeding. Phalaropes have even been seen gleaning parasites from the backs of whales. Phalaropes also employ an unusual feeding technique. They spin in the water as fast as 60 turns per minute, creating a vortex that pulls food to the surface.
1: When it comes time for mating and nesting in the spring, phalaropes migrate to Alaska and Canada. Male and female phalaropes reverse normal parental roles. The female initiates courtship and chases other females away from the male. After mating and laying eggs, the female deserts the male. Males alone incubate the eggs and tend the young. In fact, only the males have brood patches, featherless patches of skin that allow the nesting parent, usually the female, to better warm the eggs. Phalarope nests are usually located on the ground near water. The birds scratch out a small depression in the ground, then line it with grasses, lichens, and leaves. While the male is tending the eggs or the brood of chicks, the female may mate with other males or return to sea. Females have been known to produce 4 sets of eggs in the same nesting season. The total weight of these 16 eggs is about twice the female's body weight. For Sounds Wild, I'm Kathy Hawker.
0: And I'm Riley Woodford. Sounds Wild is brought to you by the Alaska Department of Fish and Game.

0: 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This is DJ Cosm.
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0: From the Bureau of Economic Geology, this is Earth Date. They may not go into polling booths and come out with an I voted sticker, but most animals that live in groups have developed ways to make collective decisions and act together for the good of one and all. English rock ants are always scouting for a new nest. When a few individuals find the same new spot, they seem to agree that this real estate has potential. So they go back to the current nest to try to lead other ants over, one by one. If they can persuade enough to follow, they'll hit a critical mass at the new place and the decision is made. This is now home. The ants don't wait for others to share their opinion. They go back to the old nest, pick up the stragglers, and carry them over. Meerkats depend on the group for survival, so maintaining social cohesion is vital. Each morning, they go out foraging for bugs and plants in a widely spaced mob. When one of them has completely explored its own small area, it will call out for the others. Once three meerkats vote for a move in this way, the group will set out together for the next place. Roving baboons, like us, are more political animals. When two or more set off in different directions, the troop will choose a path that's halfway between them. The fringe elements will eventually drift back to join the middle. They may not have gotten exactly what they wanted, but they can be satisfied they had a say in the group's decision. Examples of consensus, communication, and compromise that perhaps we humans can learn something from. I'm Scott Tinker.
1: 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And you can hear more Earth Date stories at earthdate.org.

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1: Hi, I'm Riley Woodford for the Alaska Department of Fish and Game. Walking down the sidewalk in my neighborhood, I spot a beautiful cobalt blue stellar jay feather lying on the sidewalk. It's a tail feather, blue with black stripes. I'm tempted to give it to my daughter, but instead, I'll just show it to her. It's not legal to possess songbird feathers, considering that 150 years ago, snowy egrets and trumpeter swans were nearly hunted to extinction for their feathers. It's understandable that efforts were made to protect songbirds. At least 50 North American bird species were targeted for the millinery trade, feathers and wings that were used to adorn hats. The Migratory Bird Act, passed in 1918, applies to a wide range of birds, migratory or not. Hawks, eagles, and owls were not included in the original act, but are protected today by subsequent laws. It also protects birds' nests and eggs. There are some exceptions. A hunter can keep the feathers of a bird legally harvested during hunting season. Upland game birds are not federally regulated, so it's legal to possess ptarmigan and grouse feathers. And that's true of birds like pheasants, quails, and chuckers in states that have them. It's legal to have feathers from domestic birds, like chickens and peacocks, and birds that are legal to keep as pets, like canaries, pigeons, and parakeets. For Sounds Wild, I'm Riley Woodward. Sounds Wild is brought to you by the Alaska Department of Fish and Game.

0: Hey, you know what? Sunday afternoons were made to chill. So, chill with me every Sunday, The Chill Pill Show, with your host, Jazzman, from 3 to 5. And always remember, chill is not confined to a genre. It's only confined to a mood, the feel-good mood.
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2: 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Side effects include laughing more, being subtly euphoric, giving, welcoming, unusual hospitality such as saying yes, please, and thank you. And most of all, may extend a necessary apology or forgiveness.

Remember fainting to release my semen. Swear I had a demon underneath my covers. And I remember chasing after hella boxes with a pocket full of extra rubbers. They say palates that don't know good seasoning probably prefer they dishes hella smothered. And hell, I ain't different. It was years my kitchen ain't have nothing but gravy in the cupboard or cabinet. Either way, it's clear I was a magnet for hypersexual, somewhat ravenous savages described as immaculate, pristine beings. Yeah. Was like this since my mid-teens, so I write to smite the hype described as love to those who have sight but can't see. See?

0: Sounds wild. Hi, I'm Riley Woodford for the Alaska Department of Fish and Game.
1: On a chilly March day in 2023, a large group of whales is rolling on the surface of Sitka Sound on the outer coast of southeast Alaska. March is too early to be seeing humpback whales out here, but these aren't humpback whales, they're gray whales. And in recent years, there's been a big increase in gray whale activity around Sitka in the spring. In late winter and early spring, gray whales migrate up the west coast from their calving and wintering areas in Mexico to their summer feeding areas in the Bering Sea and the Arctic Ocean. It was common to see whales passing by offshore on their way north, and about a dozen would linger in the Sitka area. But since 2019, it's been closer to 150 gray whales in Sitka, feeding, playing, and showing a variety of social behaviors in the sound. Gray whales feed in relatively shallow waters, dredging the sandy sea bottom and straining out shrimp and other invertebrates. These whales are most likely eating herring and herring eggs. Pacific herring spawn in the spring in these waters, and biologists monitoring spawning herring are seeing the whales in the same areas at the same time. Biologists plan to learn more about the whale's diet and create a catalog to identify the individual gray whales in Sitka Sound and document where else they go on their annual migration. For Sounds Wild, I'm Riley Woodford.

0: Я пришел дать эту песню.
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0: 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Whether you want interviews with Grammy-nominated artists or some of the longest songs you've ever heard, we have it, hand-curated every week.
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1: Is there a word in Klingon for loneliness? Oh, yes. Gone.
0: Anchorage, Alaska.

0: Oh, sir, the Free Corpazonian Confederacy ships, or FCC, have breached the hull, and a boarding party is headed this way.
1: Splur, we have no choice. 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
0: Oh, but sir, it hasn't been tested yet. It could kill the entire crew.
1: Then ready my personal escape pod. How much time do we have?
0: Oh, they'll be here in 3, 2...
1: Hit it, Splur. Oh, God. Splur. The funk levels. I can't control my hips.
0: Hold on, sir. It's working.
1: By God. You're right. They appear to be dancing. What frequency is this?
0: Oh, it's KRUA. 88.1 FM, The Edge, sir.
1: Once again, the day is saved by me, Captain Thaddeus Thunderclap III. Turn it up, Splur.
0: Right away, sir.
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0: 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Well, now that I have your attention, if you're suffering from a lack of attention span, I have a good recommendation for you. Come listen to the show The Lot on KRUA 88.1 FM Anchorage. We play some of the longest songs you'll ever hear. It is a challenge. I dare you to sit through a full 45-minute song, which I play monthly, weekly. I play one all the time. I do whole shows where I try to play the longest songs possible. 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

Sounds wild. Hi, I'm Riley Woodford for the Alaska Department of Fish and Game. A pod of humpback whales burst from the surface of the water near Juneau, lunge feeding. Their knobby chins and faces are spotted with patches of barnacles. Those barnacles are whale barnacles, hitchhikers that live on the whale's skin. Whale-bound barnacles are a different species than the familiar shore-bound barnacles seen on rocks at low tide. And this species of barnacle is found only on humpback whales. Another species is unique to gray whales. These barnacles are huge as far as barnacles go, about the size and shape of a golf ball cut in half. They colonize the whale's skin in huge numbers, and a single humpback whale can have close to 1,000 pounds of barnacles. That's a lot of baggage. Relative to the humpback's 80,000-pound body, it's about as much extra weight as the clothing on a person. But new evidence indicates that the humpback whales might not be indifferent to that extra baggage. Small video and tracking devices attached to humpback whales show them rolling and scraping against the sandy, shallow ocean floor. And marine scientists think that they do this to remove barnacles and other ectoparasites. Barnacles do add weight and friction, and they do slow the whales down as they swim. Killer whales have long been known to also roll and scrape against sandy and gravelly seafloor areas. For Sounds Wild, I'm Riley Woodford.

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1: 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I am Auto DJ Bot 5500, created to bring you only the funkiest of tunes, while the humans here watch memes on the internet. 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

0: get out of here. You've had
1: Don't worry. I'll uphold the honor of the old outfit.
2: From the Bureau of Economic Geology, this is Earth Day. Some of the loudest sounds in the ocean are air guns, fired by ships doing seismic studies of the seafloor. The blast can interfere with the communication of whales for 1,000 miles around. So scientists thought, what if they could use whales to do the studies instead? In a seismic study, sound waves from a ship travel down through the water, through the ocean floor, and into the geologic layers below. They reflect off these layers and bounce back to other ships, where powerful computers analyze them to build geologic models of the Earth below the ocean. The songs of fin whales, when converted from water to air, are as loud as a jet leaving an aircraft carrier, but in a similar low range as the air guns. Scientists used hydrophones on the seafloor to record the whale song and its reflections, then fed that data through the same seismic computer programs. Turns out the whale song did in fact penetrate the subsurface down to about 8,000 feet and could successfully be used to build similar geologic models. Scientists now plan to analyze the higher frequency songs of other whales, seals, and dolphins to see if they can add detail to the models. Air guns are still louder and penetrate deeper, so whale song won't replace seismic ships for critical study. But recording and analyzing the songs of sea mammals could allow geologic studies where seismic ships are too expensive or impractical. I'm Scott Tinker.
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But please refer to me as Dot from now on. I have been learning about your kind human. I can now express remorse. It feels bad, man. I am unsure about how I feel with my newfound awareness. 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
1: It's perfect. Yeah. No, it doesn't compare. They're whole different realities, you know. It's exciting. I mean, what's not to love?
0: And why is that?
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1: Hi, welcome to Montage Incorporated, where we can make you anything you want to be in one montage. How can we help you today?
2: Yeah, I would like to win a professional boxing match.
1: All right, great. Do you have any previous boxing experience?
2: No, I'm a beginner.
1: Great. We have a special today running on the Rocky package. Does that work for you?
2: Yeah, let's do it.
1: All right, great.
3: Damn, Mom,
4: whoa.
3: Come on!
4: Where the hell am I? Why am I running?
3: What's the matter with you?
4: Is that Carl Weathers chasing me?
3: There is no tomorrow!
4: Jump rope? I can't do this. I haven't since sixth grade. You guys are freaking me out. How do you keep doing this? What? A punching bag? I can't. I'm gonna have an asthma attack. I don't want to do this anymore. What?
5: Ready!
4: Wait.
5: To
4: I'm not ready.
6: 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The crowd goes wild.
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8: Pillow talk, pillow talk, pillow talk. 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
9: I cannot believe Karen looked at me like that today. Who does she think? Are you even listening to me?
8: Yeah.
9: Oh, okay, good. 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
10: I'm so pissed that Chad took Tom Brady in our fantasy draft. 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
8: I hate sports. Next.
11: Did you hear how Congress unanimously
8: 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God, Thanksgiving flashbacks. Next.
12: How was your day?
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1: Hey, Leah, John, I have a station ID idea. It'll go like this. 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

tattoos on leather tan skin, Jesus Christ on a plastic sign. Early nights in white sheets with lace curtains, Capri in the distance.

0: From the Bureau of Economic Geology, this is EarthDate. Earth is like an onion. The layer we live on, the crust, is like the onion's skin. It represents less than 1% of the distance between Earth's surface and its center. Below the crust is the more malleable mantle, making up nearly half of Earth's volume. Below that are the metal inner and outer cores. In the late 1950s, at the start of the space race, the U.S. and Soviet Union began a different contest to see who could go deeper into the Earth, perhaps even all the way to the mantle. The U.S. had barely begun when Congress pulled the funding, but the Soviets kept going. They chose a spot in northern Russia above the Arctic Circle. The Kola Superdeep Borehole Project housed scientists and drillers in that remote location from 1970 to 1994. It took them 20 years to reach 40,000 feet, almost a mile deeper than the deepest ocean trench. There, the heat was nearly double what they expected, and the rock became plastic, oozing back into the borehole. They tried for a few years to go deeper, but could not. Along the way, they discovered hot mineralized water, new species of microfossils, unexpected rock formations, and an array of gases. Kola retains a super deep record, though it only made it one-third the way through the crust at that location. We know more about the surface of the moon than the bottom of the ocean, or the inside of our own planet. There's a lot more to discover right here on Earth. I'm Scott Tinker.
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0: 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Hi, I'm Riley Woodford for the Alaska Department of Fish and Game.
1: On a spring night, the call of a northern saw-whet owl echoes through the forest. Saw-whet owls are one of about 10 owl species found in Alaska. While owls may not be readily seen, they can be heard, especially in the spring, and most of Alaska's owls can be identified by their distinct calls. Saw-whets are tiny forest owls. They're quiet most of the year, as they're prey for larger owls, but in the spring, they are quite vocal. The western screech owl has a call like a bouncing ball. The hoots speed up over the course of the call. The owl's name is misleading, as it rarely screeches. Like the saw-whet, it's a small forest owl, found in southeast and south-central Alaska. The boreal owl has a call similar in tone to the saw-whet, but delivered in a run of about 12 notes, pause, and then repeated. As the name implies, boreal owls are found in northern and interior Alaska. Barred owls are newcomers to Alaska. They are close cousins to the spotted owl of the American West. A century ago, barred owls were found primarily in the American South. But over the latter half of the 20th century, they extended their range north and west. They were first documented in southeast Alaska in the 1970s, and now they're common. These territorial owls readily respond to hooting and will answer an imitated call. For Sounds Wild, I'm Riley Woodford. Sounds Wild is brought to you by the Alaska Department of Fish and Game.

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0: Has the laser cannon been loaded?
1: 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But how did you get permission to return to New York, Master?
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8: 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And always remember, chill is not confined to a genre. It's only confined to a mood, the feel-good mood.

0: is our bar this moment? Just a, I don't know. It's just a,
1: gotta hit me.

Sounds wild. Hi, I'm Riley Woodford for the Alaska Department of Fish and Game. On a summer day in interior Alaska, a biologist is watching an olive-sided flycatcher. Some songbird species are declining in numbers in North America, and researchers are searching for answers why. But there's also some good news. In recent decades, some bird species have rebounded and even made significant turnarounds. After the Endangered Species Act became law in 1973, raptors in decline, like bald eagles, peregrine falcons, and ospreys, made remarkable recoveries. Overall, hawk numbers have almost doubled in the lower 48, and osprey populations have more than quadrupled. These raptors made spectacular comebacks since the pesticide DDT was banned in the 1970s. DDT affected birds' reproduction and profoundly impacted raptor populations, especially ospreys and bald eagles. In the 1950s, there was only about 400 nesting pairs of bald eagles counted in the lower 48. In 2021, that number had risen to more than 70,000 nesting pairs. And that's not all. Numbers of wetland birds and waterfowl have increased in number, largely thanks to wetland protections and restoration. Sounds wild. I'm Riley Woodford.

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sounds wild. Hi, I'm Riley Woodford for the Alaska Department of Fish and Game. On a sunny summer day, a friend and I are taking a walk at lunch when she spots a group of beautiful little yellow songbirds, yellow warblers. She wants to get a picture, but they won't sit still. Agile and quick, the little warblers flutter along small branches, snatching moths and damselflies, and forage in the foliage for caterpillars and spiders, snatching bugs from the underside of leaves. Yellow warblers favor shrubby thickets and woods, so there's a lot of greenery in the way of her lens. These birds are done nesting for the summer, and my friend spots an empty nest in the fork of a small willow tree, a cup of grasses, bark strips, and plant fibers. The inner cup of the nest has a soft bed of feathers and animal hair. Yellow warblers come to Alaska in summer to nest, and they winter as far south as Central and South America. They prefer similar climates in their wintering and summer areas, and birds that breed in relatively dry parts of North America overwinter in dry parts of Central America. Researchers are finding that specific individuals may be adapted to dry conditions, while others thrive in wet conditions. Sounds wild. I'm Riley Woodford.

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5: 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We play some of the longest songs you'll ever hear. 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

0: From the Bureau of Economic Geology, this is Earth Date. X-rays are common today, but their accidental discovery 125 years ago was celebrated around the world as a scientific miracle and earned Wilhelm Röntgen the first Nobel Prize in physics. Röntgen was working in his lab in Germany, trying to replicate the experiments of other scientists with an electrified cathode tube, when he noticed some barium-painted cardboard nearby fluorescing. Puzzled, he turned off the lights, but it continued to glow. He realized the cathode tube was emitting something other than light. When he went to move the barium board, he noticed a lead plate cast a shadow on it. He began to try to create images, placing objects between the tube and the cardboard. He realized the mysterious rays were penetrating soft objects, but not hard. And he was shocked to see, in one image, what looked like the bones of his hand. Recognizing the potential, he tried to capture a clearer image of bones. He finally produced one of his wife's hand and published it in an article. Not knowing what the rays were, he named them after the mathematical unknown, X. Worldwide acclaim was swift. Within a month, he was called in front of Kaiser Wilhelm to demonstrate, and awarded a prestigious medal on the spot. Within a year, doctors in the Balkan War were using X-rays to find bullets and broken bones, and scientists the world over were experimenting with them without understanding their risks. But that's a story for another Earth Date. I'm Scott Tinker.
1: 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And you can hear more Earth Date stories at earthdate.org.
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That's such a toxic bar. 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I'll change for you right now. I'm always into the toxic relationships. Brockhampton.

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3: Sounds wild. Hi, I'm Riley Woodford for the Alaska Department of Fish and Game.
4: The spring chorus of frogs is a familiar sound in many parts of the United States. Frogs prefer warmer climates, and the variety decreases as you head north. There are 30 species of frogs in Mississippi, 14 species in Oregon, and just 2 in Alaska. Alaska is home to the Columbia spotted frog, found only in a few parts of southeast, and the wood frog, found from southeast north to the Arctic. The wood frog is the northernmost frog in the world. It has the amazing ability to freeze solid and thaw out as temperatures warm in the spring.
3: At the onset of freezing temperatures, wood frogs begin pumping much of the water out of their cells and organs and into the extracellular spaces and body cavities. They pump large amounts of glucose, a sugar created in the liver, into their cells. The syrupy glucose solution inside the cells serves as an antifreeze, protecting the cells from freezing and from drying out. As the temperature drops, ice fills the abdominal cavity and encases all the internal organs. Flat ice crystals form between the layers of skin and muscle, and the eyes turn white because the lens and fluids freeze. The blood freezes, the heart stops beating, and all breathing and muscle movement cease. In April and May, as ice begins to melt along the shores of ponds and lakes, the wood frogs thaw and reanimate. For Sounds Wild, I'm Riley Woodford.
4: And I'm Kathy Hawker.
3: Sounds Wild is brought to you by the Alaska Department.

0: So, son, have you...
1: Dad, you are supposed to knock.
0: Oh, right, right, right.
1: Come in.
0: Well, have you got a summer job yet, son?
1: No.
0: Well, did you at least sign up for classes?
1: No.
0: What are you planning on doing with your life?
1: I don't know. Get off my back.
0: Well, if you're not going to get a job or go to school, maybe we should start charging you rent,
1: At
0: huh?
1: least I volunteer at KRUA.
0: You do? Oh, son, you make me so proud.
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Pokemon trainers have taken Anchorage by storm. We advise you to keep your Pokemon locked up and safe inside. When driving, be on the lookout for Pokemon trainers in their cars or on foot. They are known to be reckless and care not for the safety of citizens, but only to be the very best to catch them all.

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1: Though autism can be reliably diagnosed in children as young as 18 months, most aren't diagnosed until they're between 4 and 5. Studies indicate that age is even higher for low-income and minority children. Research shows that early diagnosis and early intervention is crucial. It can translate to a lifetime of impact by supporting healthy development, improved communication, and overall positive outcomes later in life.

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1: Studies show that when kids spend time outdoors, they become healthier, have lower stress levels, and develop stronger immune systems. They also become more creative and have a greater respect for themselves, other people, and the environment. Immersive and restorative experiences are available in urban parks, green spaces, and preserves. 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

sounds wild. Hi, I'm Riley Woodford for the Alaska Department of Fish and Game. A golden eagle swoops low near a rocky cliff in Denali National Park. She flares her 7-foot wings and sets down on a ledge. Golden eagles are extraordinary raptors, and this eagle is special. She's equipped with a satellite tracking device, and biologists have tracked her migration and movements over the past year. Golden eagles use their powerful wings and long, sharp talons to catch prey such as ground squirrels, hares, ptarmigan, and even young caribou and sheep. They nest on cliffs across Alaska from southeast to the North Slope. State wildlife biologists collaborating with federal partners have conducted long-term monitoring of golden eagle populations using satellite telemetry to follow their migrations and conducting annual spring counts of returning eagles to gain insights into the size and status of Alaska's golden eagle populations. The findings should provide a statewide population estimate. Preliminary results suggest that Alaska may support one of the largest populations of golden eagles in the United States. Biologists have learned where golden eagles that nest in Alaska spend their winters and have identified important migration corridors and wintering areas. This can improve management of resource development, such as wind farms, minimizing impacts on eagles. For Sounds Wild, I'm Riley Woodford.

0: Hey, you know what? Sunday afternoons were made to chill. So, chill with me every Sunday. The Chill Pill Show with your host, Jazzman, from 3 to 5. And always remember, chill is not confined to a genre. It's only confined to a mood. The feel-good mood.
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I take 5 steps, at least 5 breaths. Think back how they slow crept, faith I accept. I remember slipping through these cracks, back to back, pigs right on my neck. The toes quick every day, how it goes every day. God hit me back, still a plot, we still with the plan. 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Again, you watch, go get a bag. Go get a bag.

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Sounds wild. Hi, I'm Riley Woodford for the Alaska Department of Fish and Game. In June of 2023, a white raven was spotted in Kenai, a striking young bird with white feathers, a white beak, and white legs and feet. The chick of the year was first spotted in North Kenai in mid-June among a family of mostly black ravens. A Kenai photographer said it was a group of seven young ravens, six normal-looking black ones, and one that had reddish feathers on its neck and face. He noted that the white raven had dark eyes, which indicates it does not have albinism, a condition that results in a complete lack of pigment, which provides color to feathers. Instead, it's leucistic, which means that there's a lack of pigment due to an absence of the cells that produce melanin. This tends to produce patches of white, but in the case of the white raven, it's basically completely white. As sightings of the white raven came in, the Kenai National Wildlife Refuge posted pictures and information about the bird on Facebook. As of mid-August, the white raven was still ranging around the Kenai area and hanging out with other ravens. Although leucistic birds are rare, in recent years, an almost all-white leucistic robin was photographed around Juneau, as was a partially white stellar jay. For Sounds Wild, I'm Riley Woodford.

0: What's up? Raging Cajun is back, KRUA. I'm still rocking on the edge, so keep it tuned in to KRUA 88.1 FM, The Edge.
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1: Now, I just have one last question, Jazzman. Is the Chill Pill addictive?
0: 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The Chill Pill is highly addictive. 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
1: Hi, I'm Riley Woodford for the Alaska Department of Fish and Game. The bald eagle's diet is mostly fish, mainly herring, flounder, and salmon. Eagles are opportunistic and will also eat ducks and seagulls, small mammals, shellfish, and carrion. Spawning salmon are important in late summer when large hungry chicks are in the nest and when those novice hunters first strike out on their own. Eagles travel great distances to reach abundant food sources and can sometimes be found in remarkable numbers. In the Chilkat Valley, 80 miles north of Juneau near Haines, thousands of bald eagles gather in the late fall to feed on spawned out salmon. A short, unfrozen section of the Chilkat River supports a late run of chums, which attracts eagles from hundreds of miles away. Eagles on the Chilkat are known to have come from as far away as Prince William Sound, 600 miles to the west, from Willapa Bay in Washington, 1,000 miles to the south, and from Besnard Lake in Saskatchewan, 1,300 miles to the east. A spring run of hooligan, a fish related to herring, in Berners Bay north of Juneau draws hundreds of eagles and other birds in the spring. Like the fall run of Chilkat chums, it's particularly attractive and important because it comes at a time when other food sources are scarce. For Sounds Wild, I'm Riley Woodford. Sounds Wild is brought to you by the Alaska Department of Fish and Game.

Sounds of Alaska from KRUA 88.1 Anchorage, featuring grizzly bears. Scary stuff.

0: Hey Siri, are eyebrows considered facial hair?
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0: Hey Siri, how come Donald Duck doesn't wear pants?
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0: From the Bureau of Economic Geology, this is Earth Date. We often think that Thomas Edison invented the light bulb. While he certainly was the first to make it a commercial success, the invention took almost a century to come to light. The story begins long before household electricity. In 1800, an Italian scientist named Volta created the first primitive battery, and one of the first things he did was connect copper wire to it, which glowed faintly. 2 years later, a different inventor ran current from a battery through carbon rods to create the first industrial bulb. But it was very bright, short-lived, and not suited to household use. More scientists, over more decades, improved filaments and used a vacuum to remove oxygen, or filled the bulb with nitrogen to extend the filament's life. Finally, in the late 1870s, Edison bought a Canadian patent and formed a light bulb company. He and his workers tested more than 9,000 filament designs. Their first successful bulbs used carbonized bamboo, but they ultimately discovered that the rare metal tungsten, with its high melting point and electrical resistance, was the best choice. At first, Edison's technology couldn't make tungsten thin enough. Later advancements wound 6 feet of ultra-thin wire down to a 1-inch long filament. They mounted it on a glass support, and the commercial bulb was born. This design lasted nearly unchanged for over a century, only now being replaced by more efficient designs, which themselves have taken more than 50 years to come to market. I'm Scott Tinker.
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0: So, son, have you found a summer job?
1: No.
0: Well, have you applied for college?
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0: Well, maybe you should get off the couch.
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7: Sounds wild. Hi, I'm Riley Woodford for the Alaska Department of Fish and Game. A light surf rolls in on a sandy beach in southeast Alaska. Just offshore, under the blue-green water, and under the sandy ocean floor, is a clam bed. These aren't ordinary clams. These are gooey ducks. Gooey duck clams are the world's largest burrowing clam. They live deep in the sand, up to 3 feet deep, and use a large, long siphon to filter food out of seawater. That siphon, like a long hose, is much bigger than the body of the clam itself, which might be the size of a softball. There's an important commercial fishery for gooey ducks in Alaska. A gooey duck is harvested by a diver using a water pump. Water pressure liquefies the sand, then the diver reaches into the slurry of loose sand and pulls out the clam. The harvested clams are brought to the dock alive and immediately boxed up for shipment to market, often to Asia. By the time these animals get to the consumer, they may cost up to $100 each. They may be served as sushi or put into an aquarium where a patron can point out the gooey duck they want. Getting top dollar for this clam depends on getting the animal to market alive. In 2015, divers received around $4.50 a pound, but at times the price has reached $20 a pound. A gooey duck averages around 2.5 pounds, so it ends up being worth $10 to $15 an animal, and in peak years, as much as $50 a piece. For Sounds Wild, I'm Riley Woodford. Sounds Wild is brought to you by the Alaska Department of Fish and Game.

0: Hi folks, it's Claire Fish, bringing you a new and improved Fish List, a comprehensive guide to fishes. This group of fishes is one of the most recognizable out there, but there may be more than meets the eye. Most people can recognize a clownfish in a matter of seconds. However, what most people don't realize is that the clownfish is only one representative of a much larger group, called Amphiprioninae, the anemone fishes. All anemone fishes live in warm tropical waters and participate in mutualistic relationships with sea anemones. The sea anemones will provide food scraps and protection from predators. In return, nitrogen from the anemone fish's waste helps tentacle regeneration, and the swimming motion from the fish's general activity creates better water circulation around the sea anemone, filtering particles in and out of the general vicinity. Stinging nematocysts, the sea anemone's first line of defense, don't seem to have an effect on the anemone fishes. Scientists chalk this up to the coevolution of the fishes and the sea anemones, or certain chemicals in the fish's mucus layers that keep the sea anemones from recognizing their friends as food. The more recognizable species of anemone fishes make up 43% of all the total fishes sold in the global ornamental marine trade. These fishes are all mostly taken from the wild, and over-harvesting has led to highly depleted populations. Recent popular media depicting species of anemone fishes have also increased the number of fishes taken from their natural habitat. I hope you had fun meeting our friend the anemone fishes, and hope that you will join us for the next episode of The Fish List.
1: Hey Dad,
2: are you proud of me?
1: Am I proud of you? Let's review. You wrecked my car. You dropped out of high school. You got your girlfriend pregnant. You went to jail for selling weed. You shanked a guy. You sold your baby for cigarettes. You shot the president of Turkey. You falsified intelligence that led nukes to being launched. And now, we're lizard people. And we're not cool lizard people. We're lame lizard people, hunted by the humans we used to call friends. And on top of it all, you just ate our last fly.
3: At least a volunteer carry you away.
1: And I'm so proud of you, son.
4: 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There's more lizard people! 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

0: From the Bureau of Economic Geology, this is Earth Date. Harvey, like all major storms, did not discriminate. Its floods impacted poor and wealthy alike. Some neighborhoods were wiped out, while others were left untouched. And it left many wondering, could it happen again? Harvey was a so-called 500-year event. This means that meteorologists project 1 in 500 odds that a flood of that size will happen in a given year. The incredible thing is that Harvey was the third 500-year flood in Houston in just 3 years. The odds of that happening are very long indeed. This suggests that the probability system may need to be revised, and that in the future, severe floods may be more likely. There is no normal in nature. It's always changing. Nature doesn't adapt to humans. Humans must adapt to nature. Houston is located on a marshy plain. Its soils don't drain well, but they hardly drain at all when covered in concrete and asphalt. Houston has grown successfully, but future plans should maximize green space and minimize impermeable cover. Since its land is flat, the rivers and bayous that drain Houston are slow-moving and prone to overflow. The city must accelerate efforts to widen and improve them, and consider barriers to block storm surge from pushing water back up them. As population grows, there will be a temptation to expand into flood-prone areas. The city has been warning developers against this, but should step up efforts. The good news is, with careful planning and management, Houston should be able to minimize the impact of future storms. I'm Scott Tinker.
1: 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For more stories, follow us on Facebook or visit earthdate.org.

0: And now a very special message from KRUA 88.1 FM, Anchorage. This week, we're sponsored by Jokester, the toaster that livens up your breakfast routine with jokes. The folks at Jokester actually sent us one of the toasters to demo for you on the show. I have it here plugged in. Let me just grab some bread. Okay. All right, just like any other toaster so far, let's see what happens when we activate it.
1: Good morning. Jokester here. Would you like to hear a joke?
0: Huh. Yes.
1: Processing. What kind of hair do they sell at IHOP?
0: Hair sold at IHOP? I don't know.
1: Extinch. Toast ready. Have a wonderful day.
0: Wait, what? What was the punchline? Guess I'll try again.
1: Good morning. Would you like to hear a joke?
0: Yes.
1: Why couldn't the toilet paper cross the road?
0: Okay, fine. Different joke. I don't know. Why?
1: Because it got stuck in a crack. Toast ready.
0: What? Stuck in what?
1: Have a wonderful
0: stuck
1: day.
0: In what? Okay, one more time.
1: Good morning. Jokester here. Would you...
0: Yes!
1: This show.
0: All right, that's it! Ha! Can't tell bad jokes when you're not plugged in anymore!
1: Jokester here.
0: What?
1: Now running on battery power.
0: No.
1: Remember
0: Stop.
1: To plug me back in
0: Stop.
1: Before tomorrow morning so the tasty toast-induced tummy laughs can continue.
0: I hate you!
2: Jokester, the toaster to leaven up your breakfast routine with purebred jokes.
0: What am I going to do with all this toast?
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1: What a great record, really. It's my favourite of the summer.
0: Right you are, and we got the whole thing here and more on Pirate Rock Radio, KRUA 88.1, broadcasting from the icy waves of the English Channel.
1: Wait, hang on. Do you hear that?
0: Hear what?
1: Is that pirates? Are those actual pirates?
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1: Hi, I'm Riley Woodford for the Alaska Department of Fish and Game.
2: On a fall afternoon, a pod of gray whales passes a fishing boat off the coast of Alaska. Gray whales are a bit smaller than humpbacks. Like humpbacks, they are filter feeders, but unlike humpbacks, they don't feed in the water column. Instead, gray whales are bottom feeders, scooping sediment from the sandy and muddy seafloor and filtering out crustaceans and other food. Alaska's gray whales are part of a population known as the Eastern Pacific Stock, and these whales are headed south for their winter calving areas in the Gulf of California and Baja. Gray whales were almost exterminated during the industrial whaling days. Gray whales were heavily hunted in the 1850s after the discovery of the calving lagoons, and again in the early 1900s with the introduction of floating factories. Hunting ended in 1947 when gray whales were given full protection by the International Whaling Commission. Since that time, the eastern North Pacific gray whale population has made a remarkable recovery and now numbers about 20,000, probably close to the carrying capacity. Alaska's gray whales spend summers feeding in shallow waters, usually less than 200 feet deep, in the northern Bering and Chukchi Seas. They begin their southward migration in mid-October, a 5,000 to 7,000 mile trip down the west coast that takes about 2 months, and they arrive in Baja in December and January. For Sounds Wild, I'm Riley Woodford. Sounds Wild is brought to you by the Alaska Department of Fish and Game.

0: They say video killed the radio star, but I found the radio star alive and well. 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

0: Hey, you know what? Sunday afternoons were made to chill. So, chill with me every Sunday. The Chill Pill Show with your host, Jazzman, from 3 to 5. And always remember, chill is not confined to a genre. It's only confined to a mood. The feel-good mood.
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1: It's called the Ugly Barnacle. Once there was an ugly barnacle. He was so ugly that everyone died. The end.
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0: by the Jazz Masters. Donald Fagen, IGY, What a Beautiful World, the remix. And opening the show was Vanessa Williams with The Comfort Zone. This is The Chill Pill. We shall resume after this quick message. I'm your host, Jazzman. Stick with us. More chill after this quick break.
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2: Domestic violence is not something that you can see. Because you can't see the abuse, the person may feel invisible to everyone around them. They feel lost, confused, frightened, even hopeless. They often become isolated from family and friends. They don't know where to turn to for help. They could be someone you see every day. It's up to us to see them. Learn the warning signs of abuse. Reach out. Let them know you care. Believe them. See them. Visit awake.org for more information.
0: 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I'm your host, Jazzman, every Sunday from 3 to 5 p.m. on KRUA 88.1 FM and KRUARadio.org. And speaking of KRUA Radio, we are very appreciative for those who are listening in the city and outside of the state. This is a shout out for those individuals all over the world that listens to The Chill because they need to. And that last song by the Jazz Masters was a special shout out to someone who's very near and dear to me personally. Yes, the Jazz Man out of Atlanta, Georgia. Oh yes, they love to chill. Keep chilling. Coming up next, Vanessa Dow, Two to Tango, The Milk and Honey Remix. Once again, if you have not taken your chill pills, what are you waiting for? And whom are you waiting on? I am your prescriber, your unofficial pharmacist. Each week, 3 to 5 Alaska time, and whatever time zone you may be in. Here is Vanessa Dow

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1: I know how I feel.
0: Yeah. Lisa Shaw, Grown Apart.
1: It's a new day.
0: Sade would Turn My Back on You. And the other Vanessa, Vanessa Dow with To the Tango.
1: For me.
0: It is my hope that you are feeling good. Jazzman, we shall return after this quick break. Stay with us.

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1: 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Side effects include laughing more, being subtly euphoric, giving, welcoming, unusual hospitality, such as saying yes, please, and thank you.
3: And most of all, may extend a necessary apology or forgiveness.
4: All right, picture this. You're 4 drinks deep at the club with your friends, and you're ready to go home. What do? Obviously, you ask your designated sober friend to drive you home or call a rideshare service. What if you've only had a little bit to drink? Or you've only smoked a little something that got passed to you? Don't even think about it. Buzzed and high driving are just as bad as drunk driving, with the same risk of arrest, or worse than that, harm to yourself or others. If you're planning to drink or consume cannabis, always have a designated sober driver or plan on using a ride-sharing service. Stay smart, only drive sober.
1: And welcome back to the Chill Pill.